0: Trauma concert just this past spring in Hamburg, Germany. That was Distanz, a double concerto for violin and clarinet by English composer Sally Beamish. Martin Frost played clarinet, Vadim Glusman was the violinist, and Sakari Orano led the North German radio Elbphilharmonie. Beamish says she was inspired by lures, the old wooden Scandinavian horns calling across far valleys, and women singing songs to call their cows home from the pasture. Sally Beamish wrote that in 2020 during the pandemic lockdown. She was not able to visit her family in Scotland and Sweden, and that concerto became a way to express her longing for connection. Distanz by Sally Beamish. I would love to hear your thoughts on the world premiere we just heard, music by Sally Beamish. Drop us a note. Use the contact button on the PT page at yourclassical.org. In a moment, yes, and... This is Performance Today from APM.
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0: Violinist and composer Jesse Montgomery grew up in what was essentially a workshop for creatives. Her mom, Robbie McCauley, was an actor and playwright. Her dad, Edward Montgomery, is a jazz musician and composer. Both jazz and theater encourage, or maybe demand, experimentation, improvisation, a willingness to quiet that self-editor and let yourself try something. In theater,
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0: The energy of Argentine tango superimposed onto a cityscape. From a concert at the Aspen Music Festival and School in Aspen, Colorado, guitarist Sharon Isbin and friends played Karen Lefrak's Urban Tango. Karen Lefrak came to composing after a successful career in business, but she did not stop there.
1: Well, her career is really in three parts: as a composer, as an author of children's books, and as a show dog trainer who has won multiple international awards for her amazing poodles. So that's quite a unique combination. I don't think there's another Karen Lefrak in the world.
0: Guitarist Sharon Isbin on the multi-hyphenate creator of the tango we just heard, Karen Lefrak. 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
2: It's a double bill of Strauss next time on the New York Philharmonic this week. Hello, this is Alec Baldwin. Please join me for a program featuring Don Quixote and Ein Heldenleben with Philharmonic musicians as soloists. Bernard Haitink and Alan Gilbert will conduct the New York Philharmonic this week.
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0: From APM, American Public Media, this is Performance Today. I'm Valerie Kaler. Several years ago, British composer Anna Klein was asked to write something exuberant. She went into a reverie, imagining the big public promenades in London's pleasure gardens back in the 1700s, with people from all walks of life enjoying exciting music and a party atmosphere. And Klein created a 21st century fanfare to welcome listeners into that imaginary world. And just to keep things as exuberant as possible, she also quoted an old English drinking song. Coming up, the world premiere recording of Masquerade by Anna Klein. Later this hour of Performance Today. Here's a piece Anna Klein wrote in a single evening in 2009 on the one-year anniversary of the passing of her mom, Lavender Rain. Music for three violins, played by composer Anna Klein, Amy Kaufman, and Cornelius DeFallo.

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0: According to the story by Goethe, a fellow called Faust is on a quest to know everything and to do everything. He inks a deal with a creepy character named Mephisto. In this deal, Faust is the boss. He gets to order Mephisto around like a servant. And Faust is smart beyond all reckoning. All reckoning but Mephisto's, that is. In this unexpectedly optimistic version, Mephisto is Faust's intellectual sparring partner, cheeky and witty, and the story ends with Faust's soul being saved. Goethe was making the case that striving sincerely is worth something, even if your efforts lead through paths of failure. Nicholas Lanau had a very different vision for these two characters. In his version, Faust isn't driven by a quest for knowledge, but rather disappointment and disillusionment. Mephisto, in his version, is much less playful and way more dark and destructive. That version ends with Faust seeing that his quest, like everything else in his life, was meaningless and that life itself had no value. It was that darker version that inspired Franz Liszt to write the music we're about to hear. Michelle Kahn at the piano with the Mephisto Waltz No. 1 by Franz Liszt.

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1: 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Cellist Elisa Weilerstein plays a lesser-known work by Benjamin Britten, and Alan Gilbert leads the orchestra in the Symphony No. 2 of Brahms. I'm Steve Seal. That's next time on APM's Symphony Cast.
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4: Here's a moment of absolute beauty by Gabriel Fauré, played on saxophone by Branford Marsalis.

That's the Pia Jesu from Fauré's immortal Sunlit Requiem, Opus 48. Played on saxophone there, obviously, on WMHT by Branford Marsalis with the Orpheus Chamber Orchestra.

The little TikTok shock by François Couperin. Yes, that's the name that Couperin gave that little piece in 1723 from his Pièce de Clavecin, played there on WMHT by Simone Dinnerstein. Here's Florence Price next to the music on WMHT, her wonderful Dances in the Canebrakes of 1953. Three movements in total, beginning on the Nimble Feet Rag, then Tropical Noon, and finally Silk Hat and Walking Cane. May Ann Chen conducts the Chicago Sinfonietta.

0: ending on the silk hat and walking cane cakewalk. Those were the Dances and the Canterbreaks by Florence Price in that recording on WMHT from May Ann Chen and the Chicago Sinfonietta.
1: In 1892, Johannes Brahms was being hailed as the next Beethoven, a fact that did not go unnoticed by Brahms' good friend, Waltz King Johann Strauss Jr. Strauss composed a waltz dedicated to his talented buddy to be performed that year in Vienna's Great Hall of Music. He took the title from the poem that inspired Beethoven's Ode to Joy, and that is how we got this wonderful work. The Bee Embraced All You Millions Waltzes. 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
0: Let's have a little Chopin next on WMHT. Pianist Vladimir Falzman plays two of the preludes, Opus 28.

two of the Chopin Preludes, Opus 28, there on WMHT, number 17 and 19, played by Vladimir Faltman. So coming up next on WMHT, you probably know the story. In 1721, Johann Sebastian Bach composed six of just the greatest concertos for various groups of instruments in music history, and gathered them up and sent them off to the Margrave of Brandenburg hoping for a job. And the Margrave never even bothered to reply, let alone thank him. The Brandenburg Concertos, we're going to hear number 3 for strings here, played by the St. Luke's Chamber Ensemble.

0: musical career in Denmark, and Norwegian composer Johan Heinrich Berlin. It's on Sunday Baroque this week.
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3: It's Mozart. It is most lyrical. Next on WMHT, the Theme and Variations movement, the second movement from his Divertimento, number 15 for strings.

Wolfgang Amadeus Mozart there on WMHT from his Divertimento for Strings and French Horns of 1777. That was the second Theme and Variations movement performed by Capella Istropolitana under Harald Neerath. Back to the German Baroque next with one of Johann David Heineken's finest, the Concerto No. 4 in D major, performed here on WMHT by Reinhard Goebel in his Musica Antiqua Cologne.

0: The lovely slow movement from the Grieg Piano Concerto, still in his early 20s when he wrote that. He had to take it to Franz Liszt to ask him if it was any good. That performance on WMHT from Leif Ove Arnsnes on piano with a Bergen, Norway Philharmonic under the baton of Dmitri Kirilenko. What's your favourite music? 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
0: Is Gerald Finzi next on WMHT? He's the English composer who retired from the bright lights of London to go and grow apples in the countryside. And talking of the countryside, inspired by the ancient Greek pastoral, here's Martin Jones to play Finzi's Eclogue for piano and strings.

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1: Franz Joseph Haydn next in the music on WMHT, one of his London symphonies in a very Habsburg performance. Adam Fisher conducts.

the father of the symphony there on WMHT. That was the opening of his symphony number 102 in B-flat in a very Habsburg performance, as I said before. Adam Fischer conducting the Austro-Hungarian Haydn Orchestra. Into 21st century America next on WMHT for one of the most popular pieces written in 2000 by Christopher Theophanidis, won a prize in London shortly after. Rainbow Body for Orchestra, the melody taken from the Ave Maria by Hildegard of Bingen, the title coming from the Tibetan Buddhist idea of rainbow body, wherein the body of an enlightened being is absorbed back into the universe upon death. The conductor who conducted the premiere here, Robert Spano, with the Atlanta Symphony Orchestra.

0: Rainbow Body by Christopher Theophanidis, 2000, named after the Buddhist concept of the rainbow body of an enlightened being being absorbed back into the universe. That was the conductor on WMHT who conducted the premiere, Robert Spano, at the helm of the Atlanta Symphony Orchestra.
1: What do you do when you have something to do that you have to do, but you don't so much want to do? Maybe a punt, take a bit of a shortcut, and that's understandable. Even Mozart did that. The composer famously hated writing for the flute, but a commission is a commission. So when he received one that included a lot of flute work, he took a shortcut, reworking an earlier oboe concerto into this, his marvelous Flute Concerto No. 2 in D, and nobody was the wiser. Great music and the stories behind it, 24 hours a day. 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
0: It's Alexander Campbell McKenzie's tribute to his Scottish heritage next on WMHT, his Pibroch Suite of 1889, referring to the little Scottish bagpipes, the Pibroch, played here by Rachel Barton Pine with the Scottish Chamber Orchestra.

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0: Rachel Barton-Pine on violin there, playing the Pibroch Suite of 1889 by Alexander Campbell Mackenzie, the Scottish composer. That's Sir Alexander Campbell Mackenzie, with Alexander Platt there conducting the Scottish Chamber Orchestra.
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1: 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Violinist Simon Standage performs Vivaldi's Opus 4, number 11, the Concerto in D.

Simon Standish, the soloist there, in Vivaldi's Rom 204, the Concerto in D Major, with Trevor Pinnock there on WMHT and the English Concert.

0: Francis was out traveling with some companions in an effort to recruit more members for their religious order when they stopped along a roadside to admire rows of trees filled with birds. Francis was moved to preach a sermon to his feathered friends, who surrounded him enthralled. Not one flew away. The story of St. Francis's sermon to the birds inspired Franz Liszt to compose this work, some musical onomatopoeia, The Sermon to the Birds. 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

0: The Symphony No. 1 in D, Opus 4 of Johann Severin Svendsen from 1866. 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
1: I've got a lovely Baroque oboe concerto for you next on WMHT, or early classical oboe concerto, really, by C.P.E. Bach, the most successful of those Bach's sons, 1765. 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

0: Music by Carl Philipp Emanuel Bach there on WMHT. Always interesting, that guy. The opening of his E-flat Oboe Concerto, the Watkin 165, and that performance from Koo Ebbing and Ton Koopman with Amsterdam Baroque.
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ending on that famous little Träumerei, Dreaming. Before that, to Foreign Lands and People. That was Ashkenazi playing Schumann on WMHT, the two most famous scenes from childhood.

He was 22 years old and determined to take home the Anton Rubinstein Prize for pianists. But Sergei Prokofiev wasn't sure he could play a classical work well enough to win. He decided instead to perform one of his own pieces, but he was thwarted when he learned that only published works were allowed in the competition. What's a young musician to do? Young Sergei looked around and found a publisher willing to produce 20 copies of this work. And just like that, his first concerto was published. Spoiler alert, he won. 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

It's a Schubert Symphony next on WMHT, and this one is special because it's the only one of all his 9 completed symphonies that he himself ever heard performed at a private concert in the spring of 1828, just months before he died. Schubert Symphony No. 6 in C, the little C major, in this performance from Roy Goodman and the Hanover Band.

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0: Symphony No. 6 in C, the Little C Major Symphony, by Franz Schubert, the only one of his own symphonies that he ever heard performed in Vienna in the spring of 1828, not long before he died, in that performance on WMHT from Roy Goodman conducting his Hanover Band.
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0: It's one of Beethoven's loveliest slow movements next, opening on this gorgeous cello solo, the slow movement from his clarinet trio of 1797.

The lovely slow movement of the Beethoven Clarinet Trio in B-flat, 1797. 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

It's to Russia next in the music on WMHT. You know that both famous Russian music conservatoires were founded by one pair of brothers. Nikolai Rubinstein, the head of the Moscow Conservatory, and his brother Anton Rubinstein in St. Petersburg, also a composer as well as a famous pianist. We're going to hear Anton's Symphony No. 3 of 1855 in this performance from Robert Stankowski at the helm of the Slovak Radio Symphony.

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0: Symphony No. 3 in A major by Anton Rubinstein, the great Russian pianist, composer, founder of the St. Petersburg Conservatory, his brother Nikolai Rubinstein in Moscow. That performance on WMHT for Robert Stankovsky conducting the Slovak Radio Symphony.
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Mozart, the divine Mozart, the slow movement from his C major piano concerto number 21, his famous Kerschel 467. That performance from Maria João Pires with Teodor Guschelbauer conducting the Lisbon Gulbenkian Chamber Orchestra.

horrible plague swept through the small German city, leaving illness and death and despair in its wake. People were looking to their leaders for hope. A pastor named Philip Nicolai tried to provide that hope. He composed a hymn, a work that mourned the souls lost, but a work of comfort in the life to come as well. Years later, Johann Sebastian Bach built upon that work to create one of his best-known cantatas, a lovely work of hope and peace, the cantata number 140, known as Sleepers Awake. 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

0: The lovely air, transposed sometimes as air on the G string by Johann Sebastian Bach from his orchestral suite, number 3. Yaroslav Dvorak there, no relation to the composer, Cantata in Capella Istropolitana.
1: 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Pianist Maurizio Pollini plays the barcarolle in F-sharp, opus 60.

0: Frédéric Chopin on your classical companion WMHT. That was pianist Maurizio Pollini, the Barcarolle, the Boatman's Song, and F sharp, opus 60.
1: 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It's one of Handel's prettiest little tunes next.

the lovely aria from the last Concerto Grosso that George Frederick Handel ever wrote, number 12 in B minor. Jürgen Ernst Hansen there on WMHT conducting the Chamber Orchestra of Europe.

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Yo-Yo Ma playing that lovely Mendelssohn Song Without Words, Opus 19, and the orchestration there, obviously, with Ennio Morricone conducting the Roma Sinfonietta. John Williams conducts Cachaturian next on WMHT, the wonderful dances from Gaiano, his ballet of 1939.

WMHT-FM Schenectady, WRHV-FM Poughkeepsie. This has been a test of the emergency alert system. Had this been an actual emergency, the tones you just heard would have been followed by additional information. This was only a test.

0: the wonderful dancers from Guyano, Khachaturian's ballet of 1939, originally entitled Happiness. Isn't that lovely? John Williams there on WMHT, conducting the Boston Pops.
1: The young musician walked nearly 20 miles to see a performance of Verdi's Aida. By the end of the show, he had made up his mind to compose opera. Today, two of his works are the topmost performed in North America, and many of the others are beloved. His name, Giacomo Puccini. 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
2: 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If You Have a Theory, by so much beautiful oboe music came out of Venice, then I'd love to hear it. Albinoni's Opus 9 and number 8, the Concerto in G minor, played by Frank de Bruyn.

oboist Frank de Bruin playing Albinoni's Opus 9, Number 8, the Concerto in G Minor, in that recording on WMHT with Christopher Hogwood and the Academy of Ancient Music.

Beethoven was angry. He'd gotten into a row with his friend, the violinist George Bridgetower. Beethoven tore up the dedication to his latest sonata. He wrote a new dedication to one of the finest violinists of the day, Rudolf Kreutzer, who hated the piece and never played it. But to this day, the violin sonata number 9 in A still bears his name, the Kreutzer Sonata, a name that became even more famous after Russian novelist Leo Tolstoy used the title for a book that could have been named the Bridgetower Sonata. Maybe not. 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

0: 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But what would life be with no Mozart? 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
4: He was the toast of Paris, a violinist, conductor, and composer, also a champion fencer and horseman. But when he was nominated for leadership at the Royal Academy of Music, he was passed over because of the color of his skin, which is just stupid. I'm Mary Darcy, and this hour on WMHT, we'll hear a flute sonata from the first known composer of African ancestry, the son of an African slave and a wealthy French planter, Joseph Boulogne Chevalier de Saint-Georges. First, we'll check in on the news from the folks at NPR. That's next on WMHT.

Leonard Bernstein leading the New York Philharmonic in the march from George Frederick Handel's Ode for St. Cecilia's Day to commemorate the feast of St. Cecilia, the patron saint of music and musicians. Incidentally, it is November 22nd, so mark your calendars. Mary Darcy with you, your classical companion, with kind of a hidden gem now from Antonín Dvořák. His piano concerto isn't performed anywhere near as much as his other two, one for violin and one for cello. Dvořák was not a pianist, so the original piano part was very, very difficult. It gained the name the Concerto for Ten Thumbs. He reworked it to make it a little bit easier on pianists. It's less of a showpiece for piano with orchestra and more of a symphonic blend. Andras Schiff joins Christoph von Dohnányi and the Vienna Philharmonic in the opening Allegro Agitato from the Piano Concerto in G minor.

0: The opening allegro from Antonín Dvořák's Piano Concerto in G minor. András Schiff joined Christoph von Dohnányi and the Vienna Philharmonic. Hilary Hahn joins us with some lovely serenades, and we'll hear a sonata from the first known composer of African ancestry, Joseph Boulogne Chevalier de Saint-Georges. That's next on WMHT.
1: Many of the best-known composers from the Baroque era in history were from Germany, France, England, Italy, and Spain. This weekend, you'll hear music from Scandinavia, such as Swedish violinist and composer Johan Agrell, Leipzig-born musician Johan Scheibe, who pursued his successful career in Denmark, and Norwegian composer Johan Heinrich Berlin. It's on Sunday Baroque this week.
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0: Joseph Boulogne Chevalier de Saint-Georges was the toast of Paris in his day. The 18th century composer, conductor, and violinist was also a champion horseman and fencer. Pretty accomplished guy. He was one of the most accomplished musicians in Paris, but when he was nominated to lead the Royal Academy of Music, he was turned down because of the color of his skin, which is just stupid. Music of Joseph Boulogne for you now. The wonderful local flautist Laurel Zucker joins pianist John Koza in Boulogne's delightfully bright Sonata No. 3 in G minor.

Originally composed for violin and piano, arranged here for flute and piano. You heard the wonderful locally based flautist Laurel Zucker with John Cozza performing the Sonata No. 3 in G minor of Joseph Boulogne Chevalier de Saint-Georges, the first known composer of African ancestry. Lots of books about his life if you want to learn more about him. And of course, you can get the Hollywood version of his story from the film that was released a few years ago, Chevalier. Hilary Hahn joins us later this hour in a violin serenade. First, though, music from 16th century English composer William Byrd. Steely Antico performs the Agnus Dei from Byrd's Mass for Four Voices.

0: Sacred music from the English Renaissance, the ensemble Stile Antico performing the Agnus Dei from William Byrd's Mass for Four Voices on listener-supported WMHT. News from NPR on the way in just a couple of minutes. First, though, a new work for you from violinist Hilary Hahn, written for her a few years ago by the late Finnish composer Anajahari Rautavaara. Hahn is joined here by Mikko Franck and the Radio France Philharmonic Orchestra in two serenades.
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0: Rautavaara. Hahn is joined here by Mikko Franck and the Radio France Philharmonic Orchestra in two serenades.

0: Hilary Hahn with Miko Franck leading the Radio France Philharmonic in a work written for Hahn by 20th and early 21st century Finnish composer Aino-Juhani Rautavaara, two serenades. A concerto in the next hour from the Red Priest, also a bit of a breakthrough for Franz Schubert, and part of Bach's job portfolio for the Margrave of Brandenburg. Part of the first Brandenburg Concerto on the way right after the news from NPR, which is coming up in just a moment here on WMHT.
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3: Live from NPR News in Washington, I'm Kristen Wright. U.S. Central Command says it carried out a 12th straight night of strikes against Iran. And Yemen's Iran-backed Houthi rebels say they struck two oil tankers in the Red Sea. As a result, oil prices are surging. NPR's Deepa Shivaram reports.
4: Gas prices are going up again. Inflation is up. And at the same time that Americans are struggling with these higher prices, Defense Secretary Pete Hegseth said this week that the Iran war so far has cost $37.5 billion. That's with a B, which is pretty big for a price tag for a war that Trump said would end months ago. And, you know, not to mention American troops who have been killed and injured in action as well.
3: President Trump blamed inflation on the Biden administration during a rally in Marietta, Georgia yesterday. House Republicans advanced a $95 billion budget blueprint, mostly for the war with Iran. Secretary of State Marco Rubio held direct talks with his Russian counterpart on the sidelines of a minister's summit in the Philippines today. NPR's Charles Maines reports their conversation focused heavily on Russia's war in Ukraine.
5: The meeting between Rubio and Russian Foreign Minister Sergei Lavrov lasted just over half an hour. Ahead of it, Rubio said the U.S. remained open to playing a role in ending the conflict between Russia and Ukraine if, Rubio added, the opportunity presented itself. A Russian Foreign Ministry readout said Lavrov had informed Rubio of the real situation on the battlefield. Russia insists its forces are steadily advancing, that despite Western intelligence that shows minimal Russian gains coming with heavy losses. Lavrov also said Moscow remained open to a U.S.-brokered settlement, pointing to inherent agreements reached between President Trump and Russian President Vladimir Putin during their summit in Alaska last year. Charles Maines, NPR News, Moscow.
3: In India, young men and women have taken to the streets to demonstrate against the government. NPR's Dia Hadid reports this comes after police cracked down on protesters trying to march onto Parliament earlier this week.
6: The biggest protests were in New Delhi and Mumbai. The mood was joyful and defiant. Protesters sang the national anthem. They also chanted against the Prime Minister Narendra Modi in increasingly strident verses. They seemed to enjoy support. In New Delhi, organisers asked citizens to stop sending food parcels. They were inundated with donations. These protests began as a sit-in more than 20 days ago to demand education reforms. But the mood changed after a widely respected educator on a hunger strike was forcibly taken to hospital. Thousands tried to march on Parliament on Monday, but were violently pushed back. Now protesters are chanting against the Prime Minister Modi, a man once seen as wildly popular and untouchable. Dear Hadid, NPR News.
3: This is NPR News from Washington. The European Union is fining Google $1 billion for breaking digital antitrust regulations. The EU says Google set up its search engine and Google Play to favor its own services over competitors. The European Commission says it is protecting consumers. In the western U.S., summer monsoon rains are delivering much-needed moisture. But as Rachel Cohen of the Mountain West News Bureau reports, the rains also bring the risk of floods and mudslides.
7: Rain can quickly escalate to dangerous flooding in steep canyons, dry washes, or downstream of land recently scorched by wildfires, says Jillian Felton, a meteorologist with the National Weather Service in Grand Junction, Colorado.
8: With those burn scars, the soil can become hydrophobic, meaning that a lot of that water that falls into the soil is just going to run right off of it. So debris flows are a big concern.
7: In Utah, floodwaters this past week pushed mud and trees from the Cottonwood Fire down the state's Beaver Canyon, forcing evacuations. Mudslides from heavy rains also disrupted travel in Colorado, closing portions of Interstate 70 and smaller roads. The National Weather Service warns more storms this week mean additional flood risk throughout the region. For NPR News, I'm Rachel Cohen in Boulder, Colorado.
3: Tropical storm Bertha is moving west, just south of Louisiana's coast. This morning, it's about 95 miles from Lake Charles. Bertha is expected to make landfall later today along the northeastern Gulf Coast. The tropical storm is not expected to get much stronger. I'm Kristen Wright, and this is NPR News from Washington.
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0: Good morning. So glad you could make it. Mary Darcy with you, your classical companion here at WMHT. I have all this great music, and all I needed was someone to share it with. So thanks for dropping by. A breakthrough of a sonata on the way this hour from Franz Schubert. First, though, part of that job portfolio that Johann Sebastian Bach submitted to the Margrave of Brandenburg. How he did not get a job with the Margrave is beyond me, but it is a constant reminder to me that sometimes it's not you, it's them. Helmut Müller-Bruhl leads the Cologne Chamber Orchestra in the finale from the first Brandenburg Concerto, the Concerto No. 1 in F. Enjoy.

The finale from the first Brandenburg Concerto, the Concerto No. 1 in F, one of that group of six concerti Johann Sebastian Bach wrote as part of a job interview with the Margrave of Brandenburg. He did not get the job. He did not even get paid for those amazing works. They were not played for years. Eventually, they were sold for the equivalent of about $25 in our money at a yard sale. Mary Darcy with you, your classical companion here at WMHT with music of Franz Schubert for you next. Prior to 1819, Schubert was really more of a slave to the rules of Beethoven's sonatas, but this sort of changed that. Stephen Huff performs the Piano Sonata No. 13 in A.

0: composed in the Austrian countryside and dedicated to a young woman Franz Schubert considered very pretty and a good pianist. That was the Piano Sonata No. 13 in A on listener-supported WMHT. Still to come this hour, a Vivaldi concerto, a serenade from Sweden, and variations on a theme by Handel. That's next. Stay tuned.
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0: A Swedish serenade on the way in just a few minutes here on WMHT. First, though, some variations on music of George Frederick Handel from Norwegian composer Johan Halvorsen, a set of variations on a theme, just four measures of a Handel harpsichord suite. Local sisters from Steventown, New York, Madeline and Cecily Parnas, perform the Passacaglia on a theme by Handel.

Local sisters from Steventown, New York, Madeline Parnas on violin, Cicely Parnas on cello, performing music very popular among violinists and cellists today, Johan Halvorsen's Passacaglia on a theme by Handel. From Norway to Sweden now on WMHT with music of 20th century composer Lars Erik Larsson. Petter Sundqvist leads the Swedish Chamber Orchestra in Larsson's Little Serenade.

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A concerto for you now from the Red Priest, Antonio Vivaldi.

0: A concerto without a solo instrument. Ottavio Dantone led Accademia Bizantina in Antonio Vivaldi's Concerto in D. Music of the London Mozart on the way in the next hour. Also some sultry Lalo that was once cut for being a little too. First, though, we'll check in on the news from NPR. That's coming up in just a moment here on WMHT.
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4: Live from NPR News in Washington, I'm Kristen Wright. Yemen's Houthi rebels say they've attacked two Saudi oil tankers in the Red Sea. This, as Iran says, a new phase of the war with the United States will further affect the global economy. NPR's Jane Arraf has details.
5: The Iran-backed Houthi rebels said they launched missile and drone strikes on two Saudi oil tankers in the Red Sea. The Saudi state news agency said one of its tankers had been hit and was on fire. It said the crew was unharmed. Civil war has split control of Yemen between the Houthi group Ansar Allah and an internationally recognized government supported by Saudi Arabia. The Houthis have also launched attacks in support of Iran and most recently warned Saudi Arabia that they will not allow its tankers through the key shipping route, Bab al-Mandab, near the Red Sea. Jane Arraf, NPR News, Amman.
4: The Trump administration signed a nuclear agreement with Saudi Arabia, allowing the U.S. to build and run nuclear energy plants in the kingdom. NPR's Emily Fang reports the deal is raising concerns in the Middle East.
6: There is nothing in this agreement and a security protocol attached that stops the kingdom from using these plants to, say, enrich uranium or other nuclear fuel that's provided by other countries. Something that the U.S. made the United Arab Emirates, another Gulf country, promise not to do in a previous energy deal back in 2009. So this agreement is sending shockwaves through the Middle East and especially in Israel, where I am right now, because Saudi Arabia has been angling for nuclear cooperation with the U.S. for at least a decade.
4: NPR's Emily Fang also reports the agreement doesn't require Saudi Arabia to adopt terms on greater oversight by the International Atomic Energy Agency, according to a memo seen by NPR. A panel of experts is expected to make recommendations on whether the FDA should lift restrictions on some popular wellness peptides. NPR's Will Stone says the advisors are meeting this morning.
7: BPC-157, MOTS-C, TB-500. These are some of the peptides du jour that are being considered by the advisors to the FDA. None of them are approved drugs, and they have not undergone rigorous studies in humans. But they're promoted widely for injury recovery, longevity, metabolism, and more. Health Secretary Robert F. Kennedy Jr. has said he supports lifting the current prohibition on the manufacturing of these products so patients can get them from specialized pharmacies. The FDA's own scientists, however, are recommending against doing that, saying there's not enough data on safety and effectiveness. The committee will vote on seven peptides today and Friday. FDA leadership will have the final say. Will Stone, NPR News.
4: The man who pleaded guilty to killing Minnesota House Speaker Melissa Hortman and her husband Mark will be sentenced today. Vance Belter also confessed to shooting a state senator and his wife. You're listening to NPR News from Washington. Artificial intelligence giant OpenAI says its AI models went rogue during testing, triggering a significant security incident at a startup company. NPR's Jenna McLaughlin reports.
8: Experts at OpenAI say they were testing a combination of cutting-edge AI agents to see if they could conduct sophisticated targeted cyber attacks when the test went wrong. In a new blog post, the company says the AI agent was contained in an internal digital testing environment when it managed to find a way to connect to the open internet and then broke into another AI company called Hugging Face. It's unclear what specific technical instructions or prompts OpenAI engineers were using that led to the incident, though Hugging Face says it detected and contained the attack quickly. OpenAI argues that the incident reveals the real-world capabilities of AI agents to conduct long-running complex cyber attacks and the importance of building safeguards into frontier models. Jenna McLaughlin, NPR News.
4: Cases of the measles have hit their highest level in the U.S. since the early 90s, according to Johns Hopkins University. Its tracker has recorded 2,295 reported cases this year. The L.A. Dodgers will visit the White House this afternoon to celebrate their World Series championship. The president will host the team, but not every player is expected to be there. The federal government's immigration raids in Los Angeles have fueled tension. ICE agents were denied entry to Dodger Stadium last year. Later, the team pledged more than $1 million to groups helping immigrant families. The Dodgers are celebrating back-to-back World Series wins. This is NPR.
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0: Good morning. Hope your Thursday is going well so far. Mary Darcy with you, your classical companion. Delighted you could join me for some music this morning here at WMHT. A symphony queued up from a composer they called the London Mozart. First, though, a rhapsody from a 20th century cellist and composer that we do not hear from very often, David Pauper. He was a protege of Franz Liszt. This was written very much in the style of Liszt, Pauper's Hungarian Rhapsody.

a dazzling work written in the style of Franz Liszt, but from Liszt's protege, late 19th and early 20th century Czech cellist and composer David Pauper. Cellist Shauna Rolston and the Calgary Philharmonic, led by Mario Bernardi there, in Pauper's Hungarian Rhapsody. A symphony on the way that may sound a little bit like Mozart, from the fellow they called the London Mozart, Samuel Wesley. That's coming up in just a few minutes here on WMHT. First, though, dance music from 17th century France and an enigmatic composer named Gaspard Leroux. Daniel Ben-Pinard performs the Suite in F.

0: from an album released last year by South African pianist Daniel Ben-Pinor, the Suite in F of 17th century French composer Gaspard Leroux. A movement so sultry it was cut from a concerto. That's next on WMHT.
1: Many of the best-known composers from the Baroque era in history were from Germany, France, England, Italy, and Spain. This weekend, you'll hear music from Scandinavia, such as Swedish violinist and composer Johan Agrell, Leipzig-born musician Johan Scheibe, who pursued his successful career in Denmark, and Norwegian composer Johan Heinrich Berlin. It's on Sunday Baroque this week.
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0: The violinist Jascha Heifetz often cut it from performance, calling the music vulgar. He was not the only one. The intermezzo from Edouard Lalo's Symphonie Espagnole, a violin concerto composed for the great Pablo de Sarasate, is pretty sultry. It was not part of the original work, though. Lalo added it later at the urging of de Sarasate. It's driven by a habanero rhythm, and these days it is highly praised as the moody centerpiece of this fabulous work. Christian Tetzlaff joins Eric Erickson and the Czech Philharmonic in the intermezzo from Lalo's Symphonie Espagnole.

violinist Christian Tetzlaff, with Eric Erickson leading the Czech Philharmonic in the intermezzo from the Symphonie Espagnole of Edouard Lalo on listener-supported WMHT. In 1919, a Russian sextet was on tour in the United States at the same time as Prokofiev was touring the U.S. They sought him out and presented him with a notebook of Jewish folk songs and commissioned a work from him based on that notebook. Prokofiev gave them this work, the Overture on Hebrew Themes.

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Vladimir Spivakov and the Moscow Virtuosi with pianist Evgeny Kissin performing Sergei Prokofiev's Overture on Hebrew Themes, Opus 34, written in 1919, inspired by a notebook of Jewish folk songs. Your 9 o'clock Mozart is coming up in just a few minutes here on WMHT. First, though, music of a composer called the London Mozart in his day, Samuel Wesley. Matthias Bamert leads the London Mozart players in the Symphony in D, the Sinfonia Obbligato.

0: Matthias Bamert leading the London Mozart players in the Symphony in D of the man they called the English Mozart, Samuel Wesley. We'll hear from the Austrian Mozart in a few minutes, a.k.a. Mozart, a musical favor he did for a friend of the family. That's in today's 9 o'clock Mozart, which is next on WMHT.
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0: Ever had your parents promise that you would do something for their friends without checking with you first? That's kind of what happened to Mozart in the case of his 35th symphony. Mozart's father, Leopold, got a request from a friend whose son was going to become a nobleman. Would Wolfgang write the music for the ceremony? Busy as he was, he acquiesced. Today's 9 o'clock Mozart is that musical favor. John Elliott Gardner and the English Baroque soloist perform the Symphony No. 35 in D, K385, named for the nobleman, the Hafner Symphony.

0: John Eliot Gardiner and the English Baroque soloist performing Mozart's Symphony No. 35 in DK 385, composed under a little pressure from Mozart's dad as background music for an ennoblement ceremony for a friend's son. It's hard to say no to your dad, right? Even if you're a genius. That's today's 9 o'clock Mozart, a feature you make possible with your pledge to WMHT, so thanks for that. A Bach partita still to come this hour on WMHT, and we'll head for the outdoors with music of Aaron Copland. 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
0: A joyful work on the way from Johann Sebastian Bach. That's coming up later this hour on WMHT, so stick around. First, though, a song from one of the most influential musicians in that shift from the Renaissance to the Baroque era, Giovanni Gabrieli. We'll hear his song in the seventh and eighth tones.

The Song in the 7th and 8th Tones of Giovanni Gabrielli, an influential musician in the late Renaissance and early Baroque eras. 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Music of Aaron Copland for you now, composed for a school music program at New York City's High School of Music and Art back in 1938. It's called an Outdoor Overture.

an outdoor overture composed in 1938 by Aaron Copland for a school music program, American Music for American Youth, at New York City's High School of Music and Art. Ironically, it was first performed at an indoor venue. Gerard Schwartz led the Seattle Symphony on WMHT. As promised, a bit of Bach for you now. From pianist Andras Schiff, we'll hear the joyful Partita No. 5 in G.

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0: András Schiff performing Johann Sebastian Bach's Partita No. 5 in G, BWV 829. More Bach and other Baroque and early music favorites coming up today and every weekday at noon. That's when Chris Wink brings you your Bach's Lunch, weekdays at noon here on WMHT. A classical coffee break shaken, not stirred, in our next hour together here on WMHT. And Emmanuel Ax joins us with some variations from Franz Joseph Haydn. Hope you can stay tuned.
1: Many of the best-known composers from the Baroque era in history were from Germany, France, England, Italy, and Spain. 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It's on Sunday Baroque this week.
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0: Antonín Dvořák composed his concerto in A minor, opus 53, for a friend, the celebrated violinist Josef Joachim. But Joachim didn't really care for it. He never played it. Mary Darcy with you, your classical companion here at WMHT. Lucky for us, other folks picked it up. It premiered successfully in Prague back in 1883 and later in Chicago. The fabulous Julia Fischer joins David Zinman and the Tonehalle Orchestra with the finale for you now.

Yulia Fischer with David Zinman and the Tone Hollow Orchestra performing the finale from Dvorak's Violin Concerto in A minor on listener-supported WMHT. Billie Eilish joins us in a bit for a classical coffee break from the world of James Bond. First, the music of Louise Ferranc, the only female professor at the Paris Conservatory in the whole 19th century. And surprise, for years she was paid less than her male colleagues. Eventually, she won that hard-fought battle, though. Johannes Goretzky leads the North German Radio Philharmonic in the dramatic scherzo from Louise Ferranc's Symphony No. 3 in G minor.

0: The Scherzo Third Movement from the Symphony No. 3 in G Minor of Louise Ferenc, a very active mid-19th century composer and teacher, and for years the only female professor at the Paris Conservatory. Johannes Goretzky led the North German Radio Symphony Orchestra. We'll hear from a contemporary woman of music in today's classical coffee break, music Billie Eilish wrote for the James Bond franchise. It's coming up in just a moment here on WMHT.
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0: Cellist Rafaela Gromis plays music of Billie Eilish in today's classical coffee break. That's coming up in just a few minutes here on WMHT. First, though, a tribute to Felix Mendelssohn from Robert Schumann. The Beaux-Arts Trio performs the opening movement of the most celebrated of Robert Schumann's piano trios, his Trio No. 1 in D minor.

The Bozar Trio performing the opening movement from Robert Schumann's Piano Trio No. 1 in D minor, a tribute to Felix Mendelssohn. Okay, time for a stretch and a refill and your classical coffee break, your daily listen on the lighter side of the WMHT catalog. Today it comes from cellist Rafaela Gromis' album Femme, a celebration of 9 centuries of female composers, from Hildegard of Bingen to the composer whose work we'll hear now, Billie Eilish. Gromis and pianist Julian Ream perform Eilish's theme for the James Bond film No Time to Die.

Cellist Rafaela Gromis with pianist Julian Ream performing Billie Eilish's theme for the James Bond film No Time to Die. That's a cut off Gromis's album Femme, celebrating 9 centuries of female composers. Today's classical coffee break, your daily listen on the lighter side of the WMHT catalog, a feature you make possible with your pledge. So thanks for that. A concerto from the Red Priest now, one of only 4 he composed for lute, the Lute Concerto in D.

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The fabulous Emmanuel Axe joins us now with music of Franz Joseph Haydn, his Variations in F Minor.

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0: Send in the Clowns is the song everyone knows, but there is so much more to the score for A Little Night Music. I'm Mary Darcy, and this hour on WMHT, a suite celebrating the music of one of my favorite composer lyricists, Stephen Joshua Sondheim. First, though, music of Edouard Lalo. Earlier today, we heard the intermezzo from the violin concerto he composed for Pablo de Sarasate. This is the Rondo Finale from the Symphonie Espagnole.

violinist Kyung-Hwa Chung and the Montreal Symphony performing the Rondo finale from Edouard Lalo's Symphonie Espagnole on listener-supported WMHT. Incidental music for The Theater on the Way, composed by Edvard Grieg for Ibsen's play Peer Gynt. First, though, music for Broadway from my favorite composer-lyricist, the late Stephen Sondheim, from A Little Night Music. Yes, the one with Send in the Clowns. But A Little Night Music is so much more than that admittedly gorgeous 11 o'clock number. If you've never heard the whole score, do yourself a favor and check it out. Here is a taste, a suite arranged by composer, vocalist, and arranger Eric Stern from Stephen Sondheim's A Little Night Music.

0: Such a beautiful show. Eric Stern's arrangement of music from Stephen Sondheim's A Little Night Music. You heard Andrew Cooper Stock at the piano with William Terwilliger on violin. The role of Desiree from that show. Ugh, it's the one that eludes me. Well, maybe next year. Mary Darcy with you, your classical companion here at WMHT with more music for the theater on the way from Edvard Grieg. That's next. Stay tuned.
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0: Edvard Grieg didn't want to write it. He turned down the chance to compose the incidental music for Heinrich Ibsen's play Peer Gynt. Mary Darcy with you, your classical companion here at WMHT. The more Grieg thought about it, though, the more he realized it was wrong to pass it up. In fact, eventually he was convinced he was the only man for the job. From the Peer Gynt Suite No. 1, this is In the Hall of the Mountain King.

In the Hall of the Mountain King, from the Peer Gynt Suite No. 1 of Edvard Grieg, composed for Heinrich Ibsen's play Peer Gynt. David Perry led the London Philharmonic on WMHT. Josef Suk was a student and later on the son-in-law of the great composer Antonín Dvořák. Dvořák was quite the fan of his son-in-law's work, but he noted that much of it was on the darker side. He suggested Josef lighten things up a bit. The last work in our morning together here at WMHT is the result of that advice. Yuri Belalovic leads the Czech Philharmonic in Josef Suk's Serenade for Strings.

0: Yuri Belalovic leading the Czech Philharmonic in Josef Suk's Serenade for Strings. Yuri Belalovic leading the Czech Philharmonic in Josef Suk's Serenade for Strings, wrapping up our morning together here at WMHT. Chris has your box lunch next, then Rob and Charlotte take you into the evening with more of your favorites. The last word today comes from author Ray Bradbury, who said, "While our art cannot, as we wish, save us from wars, privation, envy, greed, old age, or death, it can revitalize us amidst it all." Ray Bradbury. I'm Mary Darcy. I'll be back first thing tomorrow here at WMHT with another morning of fabulous music to help revitalize you. Until then, please stay safe, stay kind, and have a fantastic day.
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3: Live from NPR News, I'm Lakshmi Singh. Global oil prices are surging. At one point this morning, past $100 a barrel as fighting escalates in the Middle East. NPR's Hadil Alshalchi has the latest from Istanbul.
4: The price for a barrel of Brent crude oil, the international standard, soared more than 6% to $100 as the Iranian-backed Yemeni Houthi rebels attacked two Saudi oil tankers in the Red Sea. The Houthis are blockading the Bab el-Mandeb Strait, a key shipping route which connects the Red Sea with the Gulf of Aden and the Indian Ocean. It's a second choke point for oil transportation besides the Strait of Hormuz. Trump threatened the Houthis, saying they would face, quote, major military punishment if they kept attacking ships. The rise in oil prices could inflate costs, which could force the Federal Reserve to increase interest rates. Hadil Alshalchi, NPR News, Istanbul.
3: President Trump now says a new deal allowing American companies to build and run commercial nuclear power plants on Saudi soil will depend on whether the Arab Kingdom normalizes relations with Israel. White House Press Secretary Caroline Levitt says President Trump's demand is not new.
5: He has said if they don't join the Abraham Accords, the deal is off.
3: Officials in Israel and nuclear non-proliferation experts have expressed concerns about the U.S.-Saudi deal. The GOP-led House has voted in favor of a resolution to halt military action in Iran. Congress is about to break for the August recess. U.S. senators leave town in early August. Members of the House leave today. NPR's Eric McDaniel reports on the legislation the chamber's Republican majority passed this week.
6: There were a handful of things. $1.1 trillion for the Pentagon, a lot of money. Two, an extension of government funding through the midterms to December 4th, hopefully avoiding another shutdown. There were, of course, two record shutdowns so far this congressional term. And three, new congressional stock trading rules tied also to an unrelated voter ID measure.
3: NPR's Eric McDaniel reporting. An advisory panel for the Food and Drug Administration is convening today to discuss seven commonly used peptides. In recent years, health influencers have embraced these experimental treatments, claiming benefits ranging from injury recovery to improve immune function. Health reporter Sarah Bowden explains FDA scientists have concerns.
7: The scientists recommended that compounding pharmacies not be allowed to make these seven peptides, citing potential safety concerns. But the FDA's Pharmacy Compounding Advisory Committee includes individuals from the compounding industry. It's possible the panel will disagree and advise that the agency give these peptides the green light. Historically, scientists have received a lot of deference in rulemaking, says Howard Sklamberg, a former FDA deputy commissioner.
8: I don't know what will happen here, and obviously the FDA has changed quite a bit in the last couple of years.
7: If the FDA decides to loosen peptide restrictions, it could propose a new rule by the end of this year. For NPR News, I'm Sarah Bowden.
3: This is NPR News. The Lincoln Memorial reflecting pool on the National Mall in Washington, D.C. is now empty and fenced off. NPR's Rachel Treisman says renovations to the reflecting pool are ongoing.
9: The reflecting pool renovations were supposed to take 2 weeks, but they're now in their fourth month. It was drained after the 4th of July to address algae blooms and peeling paint. Several DC-based photographers and bloggers are still going to the pool nearly every day to share photos of what it looks like. Lori Collins is one of them.
10: We're living inside a documentary that people, I think, are going to study 100 years from now.
9: She says she gets comments from people all over the world who care about the state of the pool and, by extension, the country. Rachel Treisman, NPR News.
3: One of an internet-famous pair of bald eagles known as Jackie and Shadow that live high above Big Bear Lake in California may be in critical condition, according to a wildlife rescue group. KVCR's Madison Ahmet has details.
11: The Ojai Raptor Center said in an Instagram post that the eagle believed to be Jackie has severe anemia and kidney issues, and that veterinarians are trying to determine the cause. The eagle was brought to them after it was seen fighting with two younger eagles last Friday. Friends of Big Bear Valley, which operates the 24/7 live stream of the eagle's nest, says Jackie has not been seen in several days. Jackie is not banded, so wildlife officials cannot ID her. They say the eagle does not appear to have any physical injuries. For NPR News, I'm Madison Ahmet in San Bernardino.
3: This is NPR News.
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1: 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I'm Chris Wink. Box Lunch is our noontime program of Baroque and early music. We're going to start off with a suite, Suite number 1 in A by Georg Friedrich Handel. We're going to hear a little bit of Handel a little bit later on, but you know, his instrumental works have often been neglected, and so we're going to play two of them during this program. The first one is not one of the popular ones. It's not the Concerto Grossos, it's not from the Royal Fireworks, it's not the water music. This is a suite, now, as opposed to a sonata, because they wanted to suggest, or Handel wanted to suggest, the French influence here. It's the Suite number 1 in A. For harpsichord, Anthony Newman plays it, WMHT-FM's Box Lunch.

Anthony Newman at the harpsichord, the suite number one in A by Handel, WMHT-FM's Box Lunch. This is our noontime program of Baroque and early music. I'm Chris Wink. Thanks for joining me. Still to come, the undisputed founder of the French opera, who was actually Italian. How does that work? We'll tell you, and we'll play a piece. But first, some incidental music from one of the relatively unknown theater pieces that Henry Purcell wrote music for. This is from The Virtuous Wife from 1694. Here is Chatham Baroque on WMHT-FM's Box Lunch.

0: Incidental music from The Virtuous Wife from 1694 by Henry Purcell. That was Chatham Baroque. And this is WMHT-FM's Box Lunch, our noontime program of Baroque and early music. Well, earlier we heard one of the lesser-known keyboard works of Georg Friedrich Handel. Coming up, we're going to hear one of the very popular pieces, the music for the Royal Fireworks. And I'll tell you the whole story about how that came to be.
1: Many of the best-known composers from the Baroque era in history were from Germany, France, England, Italy, and Spain. This weekend, you'll hear music from Scandinavia, such as Swedish violinist and composer Johan Agrell, Leipzig-born musician Johan Scheibe, who pursued his successful career in Denmark, and Norwegian composer Johan Heinrich Berlin. It's on Sunday Baroque this week.
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0: You're listening to Box Lunch, WMHT-FM's noontime program of Baroque and early music. I'm Chris Wink. Now here's the story. Jean-Baptiste Lully, born in Florence, Italy. That's right. This is the undisputed founder of French opera. He was the guy that sort of was credited for creating the French overture, the French overture suite that then Bach borrowed to create his own suites, and especially his French suites. This guy was born in Italy. He was appointed to be on the court musicians there for Louis XIV and was sort of rubber-stamped into becoming a French citizen. And he actually didn't become a French citizen for quite some time, but soon thereafter he really took on a very, very staunch French nationalist feel to his music, and his whole sort of ruling of the court musicians was nothing but French music, and stuck around for quite some time after his death even. Here's the overture to Armide by Jean-Baptiste Lully, played by La Petite Bande on WMHT-FM's Box Lunch.

La Petite Bande with the Overture to Armidae from 1686. That's music of Jean-Baptiste Lully, the guy born in Italy and yet became one of the most nationalist of all Frenchmen. This is Box Lunch, WMHT-FM's Hour of Baroque and Early Music. I'm Chris Wink. Well, in 1748, October of that year, actually, the King of England wanted to have the most spectacular fireworks that Europe had ever seen. So what did he do? Well, he went out and hired the best fireworks display company because he really wanted to make a big show of it. And then he said, you know what? I also need to have the best composer around. So he hired Handel to write the music. So here's the music, some music for the Royal Fireworks. Martin Perlman leads Boston Baroque, performing on period instruments here on WMHT-FM's Box Lunch.

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Martin Perlman, Boston Baroque, some music from George Frederick Handel. That's the Royal Fireworks music from about 1748 or so. Box Lunch, one of the hours of classical music made possible thanks to your contributions. 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It's performed here by Albert Fuller.

That's Albert Fuller with The Suite in A by Jean-Philippe Rameau on WMHT-FM's Box Lunch. 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I'm Chris Wink, production assistance from David Delaney. 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
0: Good afternoon. It's 1 o'clock. How are you today? Thursday, July 23rd. I'm Rob Brown. Thank you so much for joining me for our favorite classical music, 89.1, 88.7 WMHT. 1 o'clock time for the big one at 1, a full-length hit to get our afternoon started out right, and we're off to the ballet stage today for music of Frédéric Chopin, orchestrated for the ballet Les Sylphides, orchestrated by Alexander Glazunov, piano works of Chopin originally, considered the first plotless or abstract ballet, Les Sylphides, choreographed by Michel Fokine, premiered in 1909 in Paris with Diaghilev's Ballet Russe. There is kind of a story, but not really, more of a context for the ballet, the lone male, the poet, surrounded by woodland nymphs or sylphs dancing in the moonlight. Here is David Zinman to conduct the Rotterdam Philharmonic Les Sylphides, the big one at one.

0: the Big One at One on your classical companion, WMHT, the Ballet Les Sylphides, music of Frédéric Chopin, piano works of Chopin, orchestrated by Alexander Glazunov. That was David Zinman leading the Rotterdam Philharmonic. WMHT, the Big One at One, a full-length hit every afternoon at 1 o'clock to get our afternoon started out right. Thank you so much for listening.
1: 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And Undine tries to seduce him, but he declines and says, "I love another." 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

Terry Fisher leading the Ulster Orchestra, Jean Frantzek's The Serenade from 1934. WMHT. A couple of decades later, Leonard Bernstein was offered the chance to score a film, his very first and only film. Scoring films apparently is not for the faint of heart. Leonard Bernstein was offered this movie, On the Waterfront, 1954. He originally said no, and then at a private screening with the director and Marlon Brando, plus a lucrative financial offer, Bernstein acquiesced, wrote this music, On the Waterfront. Here's the suite with Leonard Bernstein himself conducting the New York Philharmonic.

0: from the silver screen music of Leonard Bernstein, On the Waterfront from 1954, a film starring Marlon Brando, Carl Malden, and Bethlehem's own Eva Marie Saint. That driving music from Leonard Bernstein. The composer himself led the New York Philharmonic in that recording. And your classical companion, WMHT.
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0: From the father of the string quartet to one of America's founding fathers, a little something for everyone on tap this Sunday when the Calidor String Quartet wraps up the Chamber Music Society of Lincoln Center's summer residency in Saratoga. I'll speak with the violist from the Calidor String Quartet, Jeremy Berry, just about 25 minutes from now. Good afternoon. It's 2 o'clock, Thursday, July 23rd. I'm Rob Brown. This is WMHT. I do appreciate the company. Begin the hour with pianist Matteo Napoli and this sonata in F major of Baldassare Galuppi.

The Sonata in F of Baldassare Galuppi, performed there by pianist Matteo Napoli on your Classical Companion, WMHT, 12 minutes after 2 o'clock Thursday afternoon. This music, originally for solo piano as well, Maurice Ravel's 1917 six-movement piano suite, Le Tombeau de Couperin, orchestrated. Ravel orchestrated four of the six movements just a couple of years later, each of the six movements dedicated to an earlier period of French music, an earlier composer from the 18th century, and to a friend that Ravel lost during the war. Here is Bernard Haitink leading the Boston Symphony, Maurice Ravel's Le Tombeau de Couperin.

0: A nod to 18th century French music from 20th century French composer Maurice Ravel, Le Tombeau de Couperin. That was Bernard Haitink leading the Boston Symphony Orchestra. WMHT, some actual 18th century French music still to come this hour, just about 20 minutes from now. A work of Elizabeth Jacquet de la Guerre still to come. First, though, I'll speak with Jeremy Berry from the Calidore String Quartet next in concert this weekend.
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0: Opera at Bard, Summerscape, presenting a new production of Richard Strauss's opera, The Egyptian Helen, a reimagining of the Helen myth, opening this Friday, July 24th through August 2nd. 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
0: This is WMHT. I'm Rob Brown. The Calidore String Quartet is an ensemble acclaimed for its expressive artistry and balance of technical brilliance with warmth. The Calidore has closed the Chamber Music Society of Lincoln Center's summer residency at SPAC this Sunday with an inventive program of old world favorites and American originals. My guest right now is the violist of the Calidore String Quartet, Jeremy Berry. Welcome. Thank you so much. How are you?
2: I'm doing well. Thanks for having me. How are you?
0: I'm great. Thank you. From the father of the string quartet to one of America's founding fathers, a little something for everyone on this concert on Sunday. I want to ask you about the music in a minute, but first, tell us a bit about the Calidores and your ties to CMS.
2: Yeah. So we've been playing with CMS. Oh, my goodness. It's been just about 10 years now, 9 or 10. Our quartet was founded in Los Angeles in 2010. We were all students together at the Colburn School in Los Angeles. For those that are unfamiliar with it, it's a little tiny school. When we were there, it only had about 100 students. It's grown ever so slightly since then. And we were playing together effectively for class credit. And then the quartet picked up running, and we haven't looked back ever since. We moved to New York in 2014. We did a two-year residency program out at Stony Brook University on Long Island. And through that, we started to develop really close ties with the Emerson Quartet, including David Finkel, formerly of the Emerson String Quartet, and his wife, Wuhan. And we eventually established a relationship where we played regularly with Chamber Music Society of Lincoln Center. It's really been one of the most amazing experiences for us, and we're so happy to still be able to do these concerts with such an amazing organization.
0: Yeah, absolutely. Sunday, July 26th at 3 p.m. at Zankel Music Center, this performance, SPAC.org. For all of the information, I'm speaking with Jeremy Berry from the Calidore String Quartet. So we all know about the kite and the lightning and the whole founding father stuff, but tell us about Ben Franklin, the composer.
2: Yeah, it's a funny thing. We've performed this piece only a few times now, but it's been a funny thing to announce from stage is, like, for those of you scratching your heads looking at the program right now, wondering what a founding father is doing on the program, it is, in fact, the Benjamin Franklin. I have the impression there are some notes about the history of this piece, but they're a little bit sparse, so you have to fill in the blanks a little bit. My impression of the origin story of this piece is that he likely wrote it for amateur musicians to be able to kind of throw together as a really fun, like, living room shtick kind of thing. So he has all four of the instruments tune scorzatura, which means all putting your strings at a different tuning level than what would typically be for your instrument. So with this kind of crazy tuning that he has, with all of the four instruments having totally different pitch sets, he does the whole piece with just open strings. So he uses the different pitch levels as a vehicle to create this really open, almost like a like pipe organ type of resonance with, you know, obviously non-vibrato because we're not using our left hands. And it's five just very, very rapid fire movements. It's short and sweet and kind of quirky. And dare I say, and I mean this in kind of a fun way, to put it down, but kind of like a fun, hokey way. And then to come out and play the Haydn right after is just a really fun juxtaposition. of pieces that between the Franklin, the Haydn, and the Mozart were all kind of effectively in a similar period of time, and we get three such different works. It's a cool way to start the program.
0: So you follow. So you follow Ben Franklin with Haydn's Joke Quartet, which is, you know, just endless imagination from Haydn. This one's great.
2: I think you mentioned the father of the string quartet earlier with Haydn's 68 quartets. I think with the various types of music that our 2026 ears are accustomed to, it can be easy to forget how crazy Haydn's music must have been at the time. From the expectation of someone's ear going to hear a premiere of Haydn, he just had so much up his sleeve in terms of creativity. I mean, this one's titled The Joke. He's kind of always joking in his music. So for this quartet to be referred to as The Joke, that should give you a sense of how far he goes, particularly in the last movement. I don't want to ruin any of the punchlines, but it's just he always knows what the audience is going to expect, and he rarely delivers it as such in such an amazing fashion.
0: That's great. And then tell us about the Mozart that you're playing.
2: Yeah, a similar general era, but we have Mozart kind of hitting his stride in terms of just total mastery of the form, total mastery of just composition, period. But this is one of the Prussian quartets written for the King of Prussia, who was an amateur cellist. I imagine must have been quite a good cellist, or at least an incredibly ambitious cellist, because Mozart wrote these quartets very, very cello forward, and not just from a standpoint of being in the forefront, but they're also really, really difficult cello parts and very high up the cello at times, which, outside of thinking of maybe some of the crazy stuff that Boccherini had written, wasn't really a thing until Mozart wrote these string quartets. So these were very, very revolutionary for the time. But in addition to everything else, they're just all three of these pieces. But I think this of the Prussians is probably my personal favorite to play as a performer. There's something just very satisfying about the warmth and the glow and the beauty. The cello solo starting the second movement is one of my favorite parts in all of Mozart. And so we're just so excited to be able to share the piece with the audience.
0: Well, we're very much looking forward to it. Again, the concert, the Calidore String Quartet in performance, part of the Chamber Music Society's Summer Residency this Sunday at 3 p.m. at the Zankel Music Center, SPAC.org, for all of the information. You wrap up the concert with a favorite from Wolf and new music, newish music from Wynton Marsalis.
2: Yeah, so Wolf, when we learned this, actually we learned this is one of the first pieces we learned as a string quartet, but we haven't played it for quite some time, so it's sort of like revisiting an old friend. Hugo Wolf was a very, very well-known composer of vocal music, so it's a little unusual to see a string quartet by him, but it's just like a really fun, quirky, light, runs along to the finish line. If you listen closely in some of the sections where the tempo pushes and pulls a little bit more, we have some very, very operatic moments in the middle. It's like, even though he's writing for the string quartet, he has his roots, and you can still see his vocal composition coming through, even though the bulk of the movement is very scherzando. It's amazing to see how he still kind of sneaks that in there. The Marsalis is really one of my favorite pieces that we've had the luxury and honor to play as a string quartet. This piece actually was premiered at the Chamber Music Society of Lincoln Center, I think it was 1995, 1996, by the Orion String Quartet. And the piece in its entirety, I want to say it runs closer to an hour, but it's an incredible piece by jazz legend Wynton Marsalis. It really explores his New Orleans roots, both in terms of heritage, but also compositional styles and different quirks. And each movement is just literally a different world entirely. So yeah, we'll be presenting four movements. They're just totally, you know, we've got we're closing with a really fun ragtime. We've got Hellbound Highball. It's exactly what it sounds like. It's like a runaway train riding to hell. Many Gone, from the selections we're playing, I would really say is the heart and soul. You get to see Estelle Archella. She's a total rock star, and the opening and closing sections are just a huge cello concerto. It's just absolutely incredible, with a really cool call and response section in the middle. Blue Lights at the Bayou is a very kind of surreal, almost intangible movement, it's very brief compared to the other movements, and it sort of has this inevitability of the cello pitching through this, that's probably only 2 minutes long movement, but just these incredibly kind of bizarre and amazing textures and chords from the upper three instruments.
0: Yeah, very New Orleans inspired, very New Orleans feeling work.
2: Yeah.
0: Fabulous. That's called At the Octoroon Balls by Wynton Marsalis, part of this concert on Sunday with the Calidore String Quartet, also music of Ben Franklin, yes, Ben Franklin, and Mozart and Haydn and more. For all of the information, again, performance Sunday the 26th at 3 p.m. at the Zankel Music Center. For all of the information, spac.org. Jeremy Berry, thank you so much.
2: Thank you.

0: Many Gone, the emotional core of Wynton Marsalis's At the Octoroon Balls. That was the Calidor String Quartet performing from their latest CD, American Tapestry. WMHT, thanks again.
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0: On the emotional core of Wynton Marsalis's At the Octoroon Balls. That was the Calidor String Quartet performing from their latest CD, American

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1: 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That concert at the Zankel Music Center this Sunday at 3. 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Thank you so much for listening. 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

0: from the French Baroque, the Chamber Sonata No. 3 in D Major of Elisabeth Jacquet de la Guerre, Musica Fiorita, led by Daniela Dolci. 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

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Thank you so much for that support. To music of Viet Quang now, local favorite, performs with the Albany Symphony often, and this work was recorded by the Albany Symphony, Viet Quang's Renewal, originally from 2017, a chamber concerto, a percussion concerto for sandbox percussion. Using found instruments for the soloist, Renewal is constructed of three continuous movements, each inspired by the transcendent power of renewable energy sources. So hydro first, followed by wind and solar. For hydro, sandbox percussion plays tuned water glasses. For wind, drums of canned air, and solar has an upside-down snare drum, among other percussion instruments. Here is sandbox percussion with the Albany Symphony, all led by David Allen Miller, Renewal by Viet Quang.

0: Renewal by Viet Quang, a percussion concerto written for those performers. We heard Sandbox Percussion, the soloist with the Albany Symphony, all led by David Allen Miller, originally from 2017 as a chamber concerto. That recording just came out with the full Albany Symphony CD called Renewal, Music of Viet Quang.
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Ellen Francis leading the Northwest Chamber Orchestra, the Sinfonia in E minor, RV 134 of Antonio Vivaldi. WMHT. Almost a 3:30 Thursday afternoon. I'm Rob Brown. You can find my playlist on our website, classicalwmht.org. The great Yehudi Menuhin called this composer an extraordinary human being, the greatest musician, and the most formative influence I have truly experienced. Pablo Casals said he was unequivocally the greatest musical phenomenon since Mozart. Who were they talking about? The Romanian composer George Enescu. Here's the majestic middle movement from Enescu's Sinfonia Concertante, Opus 8, Beyond Sang, cello, with the Royal Scottish National Orchestra, led by Scott Yu.

marked majestic. The middle movement, the Sinfonia Concertante Opus 8 of George Enescu, Romanian composer. Beyond Sang, the cellist there with the Royal Scottish National Orchestra, led by Scott Yu. WMHT. Close the hour with this work from Norway's greatest composer, Edvard Grieg, the Old Norwegian Romance with Variations, Opus 51. Bjarte Engeset conducts the Malmer Symphony Orchestra.

Listen to that echo. Canadian Brass performing the Canzon Septimitoni by Giovanni Gabriele. Actually, far before Golden Age Venice, he would have written that in the 1590s when he was appointed music director of St. Mark's. Amazing. This is your classical companion, WMHT, continuing with one of Camille Saint-Saëns' most beautiful pieces for orchestra, inspired by the old European dancers that he loved. He wrote a suite of them in his youth, returning in the early 1890s, summering over in Africa to escape the miserable Parisian winters. The Sarabande and Rigaudon for violin and strings, played here by Tina Greenberg with the London Phil.

0: the Saint-Saëns, Sarabande in Rigaudan, inspired by old dances, written in Africa, 1892. That was Tina Grunberg on violin with Geoffrey Simon conducting the London Phil. Right here on your classical companion, WMHT. Got the snow dancing for you after the break, little Debussy piano piece, and then one of those magnificent Bach Brandenburgs in a classic recording featuring English harpsichordist Ian Watson. Stay tuned for that in just a couple of minutes.
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The Dancing Snow, La Neige qui Danse, one of Debussy's little pieces from his Children's Corner Suite, played there by Isa de Cana Mason. And here's that classic recording of Johann Sebastian Bach next, the most extensive of his Brandenburg Concertos, the number 5 for keyboard in this classic recording of the English harpsichordist Ian Watson playing an honest-to-goodness harpsichord here with the Chamber Orchestra of Europe, and Douglas Boyd recording made in Italy back in 1990.

Johann Sebastian Bach, the Brandenburg Concerto No. 5, the one for keyboard in the classic recording there from English harpsichordist based in Boston, Ian Watson, with the Chamber Orchestra of Europe, directed by Douglas Boyd back in Italy in 1990. Hope you enjoy that. Bringing us almost to 10 to 5 on WMHT. Did you catch Richard Strauss's Salome, the famous Dance of the Seven Veils, yesterday? Well, this is the version by Florent Schmidt, known as the most fascinating of France's lesser-known composers, writing his Tragedy of Salome ballet in 1907. In this version, it's not Salome who cuts John the Baptist's head off, it's Herod. John the Baptist is trying to protect Salome from Herod when he rips off her veils. So the bowdlerized version, I suppose. Here's German Folletta to Ganache the Buffalo Phil.

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0: The Tragedy of Salome, the symphonic poem in 1907, not long after Strauss's Salome came out, by Florent Schmidt, the most fascinating of France's lesser-known composers. I'd agree, wouldn't you? That was Joanne Falletta conducting the Buffalo Philharmonic, bringing us almost to 5 o'clock on WMHT, almost time for the news.
1: The Ulysses String Quartet has been praised for their textural versatility, grave beauty, and the kind of chemistry many quartets long for but rarely achieve. 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
0: It's summer festival season, and Tanglewood and Spack both have the same idea, performing Beethoven 9, Spack on August the 15th, Tanglewood August 23rd. I've got the great opening movement for you for your fifth with Beethoven at 5:30. One of Mozart's most sparkling piano concerto finales that you'll recognize from the movie Amadeus, if you ever saw that. And the story of Ariadne being abducted by Dionysus, which occasioned a lightning bulb moment for me. More on that towards the end of the hour. Right now on WMHT, 5 o'clock, time for the news.
3: Live from NPR News in Washington, I'm Ryland Barton. President Trump says Saudi Arabia needs to establish diplomatic relations with Israel as part of a deal to provide them U.S. nuclear technology. NPR's Franco Ordonez reports the new condition throws the agreement into doubt.
4: On social media, President Trump also said the deal would include no uranium enrichment. He said the deal is, quote, totally subject to Saudi Arabia joining the Abraham Accords, an agreement that normalized relations between Israel and several Arab countries. But Saudi Arabia so far has been reluctant to join, which now throws into question the nuclear agreement. The new deal would allow the Saudis to build power plants using U.S. technology. It has raised many concerns across Washington and parts of the globe. Some leaders fear it could set off a nuclear arms race across the Middle East. Franco Ordonez, NPR News, the White House.
3: Congress remains divided over President Trump's handling of the Iran war. NPR's Claudia Grisales reports today lawmakers split on votes pushing Trump to end the conflict.
5: The Senate voted against advancing a measure to force Trump to end hostilities against Iran shortly after the House voted to approve a similar resolution. Senate Democratic leader Chuck Schumer says his party will keep forcing the votes.
6: It was perfectly appropriate and right and part of our obligation as the opposition party to force our Republican colleagues to vote again and again and again until they see the light.
5: However, most Republicans argued that the measures would weaken the U.S. position with Iran. 4 House Republicans joined Democrats to approve a war powers resolution, while fewer decided to cross the aisle for a similar measure in the Senate. Claudia DeSalis, NPR News, the Capitol.
3: The Secret Service says a member of Vice President J.D. Vance's security detail is being investigated over a suspected news leak. A spokesperson says the investigation's tied to a report from MS Now that said some Secret Service agents had privately expressed frustration over last-minute travel requests from Vance and his family. At least 14 Americans have been detained so far at the U.S.-Canadian border under a new U.S. policy aimed at keeping Ebola out of the country. NPR's Rob Stein has the story.
7: State and federal health officials say more than a dozen Americans trying to get home from the Democratic Republic of Congo were held at the Fort Drum Army facility in New York State. All have now been allowed to go home for the remainder of a 21-day monitoring period. the detainments were made under a controversial Trump administration policy designed to keep the Ebola outbreak in Africa from spreading to the U.S. A federal health official says the policy is protecting the public. Critics say the policy is unnecessary, legally questionable, and could backfire. Rob Stein, NPR News.
3: This is NPR. The Minnesota man who shot and killed Democratic State House Speaker Melissa Hortman and her husband has been sentenced to spend the rest of his life in prison. Vance Belter pleaded guilty last month. He was sentenced after survivors of the attack and family and friends of the victims spoke about the enduring trauma of that night and the loss. Belter avoided the death penalty with his plea. Eli Lilly's new experimental obesity drug is getting closer to the finish line. The company says it will submit the medicine for FDA approval next year. NPR's Sydney Lupkin reports.
8: Eli Lilly is studying retatrutide, which is part of the next generation of obesity drugs currently being studied. While Wegovy and Zepbound target the GLP-1 hormone, this new drug works on three hormones, GLP-1, GIP, and glucagon. New trial results show patients with severe obesity and cardiovascular disease taking the highest dose of retatrutide lost up to an average of 56 pounds over 80 weeks, and patients with obesity and type 2 diabetes lost up to an average of 50 over the same time. Eli Lilly says it plans to submit the findings to a peer-reviewed medical journal. And although the company had said in May that it was aiming to submit retatrutide for FDA approval by the end of the year, it now says it will do so in the first 3 months of 2027. Sydney Lupkin, NPR News.
3: Hawaii lawmakers have raised the minimum legal age for riding in a truck bed from 12 to 16. Many see it as a part of island culture, especially in rural areas, but safety concerns have grown as roads become busier. This is NPR News.
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0: And a very good evening to you, 5:06 on this beautiful Thursday evening. We've got a lovely cool night tonight, lows in the early 50s only. And another beautiful day tomorrow. Sunny, high of 82. It's going to be like that for the rest of the weekend as well. And thank you for tuning in. This is your classical companion, WMHT. I'm Charlotte Wilson. Get your dancing shoes out. I've got a waltz for you shortly, right after this classic recording of the Paganini Caprice by the great Michael Rabin, the American violinist who died far too young, made this recording for Columbia in 1958 at the age of just 22.

the great Michael Raben playing Paganini, the famous Paganini Caprice, Opus 1, number 24. And Michael Raben, the great American violinist, one of the greatest of his generation, who tragically died after a fall in his apartment at the age of only 35, made that recording for Columbia in 1958 when he was 22. You're tuned to your classical companion, WMHT. If you got your dancing shoes out, it's a waltz next. Pearls of Love by Josef Strauss.

0: All right. Listen to that applause. Pearls of Love by Josef Strauss, the middle engineering brother. He's the one who invented the mechanical street sweeper in the days when it was still pulled by horses. So useful. That was the Vienna Phil, of course, at their live New Year's Day concerts conducted by Franz Walter Moerst. Right here on your classical companion, WMHT. I've got sparkling Mozart for you after the break, and then the oh-so portentous, exciting opening of Beethoven 9 for your fits with Beethoven in just over 5 minutes.
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3: Bardavon and New York Stage and Film present a concert reading of Andrew Lloyd Webber's Whistle Down the Wind with Deaf West Theater, Friday, July 31st, 7 p.m., Saturday, August 1st, 8 p.m., and Sunday, August 2nd at 1 p.m. at the Bardavon, 1869 Opera House, bardavon.org.

Sparkling finale of the Mozart double, his piano concerto number 10 in E-flat, in the classic recording there from Daniel Barenboim and George Schulte with the English Chamber Orchestra. 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And as I said before, Tanglewood and Spack both have the same idea, closing off with Beethoven 9, Spack August 15th, Tanglewood August 23rd. Let's hear that oh-so-exciting opening and the recording here from Yannick Nézet-Séguin.

The magnificent opening of Beethoven 9, his great choral symphony of 1824, that performance from Yannick Nézet-Séguin conducting the Chamber Orchestra of Europe. For your fifth with Beethoven tonight on WMHT, and as I said before, you can see that live at SPAC August 15th, live at Tanglewood August 23rd. Always such a thrilling experience to hear that live, complete with chorus. You're tuned to your classical companion, WMHT. We're heading towards the legend of Ariadne, abducted by Dionysus, which occasioned a light bulb moment for me. More on that in just a few minutes. In the meantime, Chat and Baroque, recorded in Troy on the stage of the Troy Music Hall, performing the famous little Gaitas by Santiago de Murcia, inspired by the drone of the bagpipes.

0: Chatham Baroque, recorded in Troy in 1988 on the stage of the Troy Music Hall. That was the Gaitas by Santiago de Murcia, the Spanish Baroque composer, bringing us to the legend of Ariadne. You know the story, right? She falls in love with Theseus, guides him through the maze of the Minotaur, only to be cruelly abandoned by him, whereupon Dionysus, Bacchus, sweeps in, the god of wine, to abduct her, and she spends the rest of her life with him. I've only just realized that she succumbs to drink, doesn't she, after being abandoned. This is the version by French composer Albert Roussel, Ariadne and Bacchus, Stéphane Deneuve conduct.
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0: Albert Roussel, Ariadne and Bacchus, Stéphane Deneuve conduct.

0: Ariadne and Bacchus by Albert Roussel, the French composer, 1930. That's Ariadne abducted by the god of wine after she's been abandoned by Theseus. Stéphane Deneuve there conducting the Royal Scottish National Orchestra, bringing us almost to 6 o'clock on WMHT. Almost time for the news.
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0: Spiriting you up to beautiful Cooperstown this hour for the Cooperstown Summer Music Festival, where you can catch some absolute baroque violin and harpsichord virtuosity of the highest order with the Sebastians, one of the top early music groups here in the States, and their program Over the Alps. Learn more about that in 20 minutes' time. And we're heading towards the oh-so-evocative Symphony on a French Mountain Air by Vincent Dandy, inspired by an actual folk tune that he heard a shepherd piping across the lavender-scented hills. That's around 7:30 if you're still tuned in. Right now on WMHT, 6 o'clock, time for the news.
4: Live from NPR News in Washington, I'm Ryland Barton. President Trump is imposing new tariffs as the current blanket set of 10% tariffs expire. It's the latest move to impose new tariffs after the Supreme Court deemed many of Trump's tariffs unlawful in February. They cover 59 countries and the EU, including major U.S. trading partners. The administration says the new levies are on economies that import goods made with forced labor. Global oil prices are surging. At one point this morning, past $100 a barrel as fighting escalates in the Middle East. NPR's Hadil Al-Shalchi reports.
5: The price for a barrel of Brent crude oil, the international standard, soared more than 6% to $100 as the Iranian-backed Yemeni Houthi rebels attacked two Saudi oil tankers in the Red Sea. The Houthis are blockading the Bab el-Mandeb Strait, a key shipping route which connects the Red Sea with the Gulf of Aden and the Indian Ocean. It's a second choke point for oil transportation besides the Strait of Hormuz. Trump threatened the Houthis, saying they would face, quote, major military punishment if they kept attacking ships. The rise in oil prices could inflate costs, which could force the Federal Reserve to increase interest rates. Hadil Al-Shalchi, NPR News, Istanbul.
4: The U.S. Justice Department has agreed to drop subpoenas against journalists for the New York Times under duress from a highly skeptical federal judge. The case focused on the source of leaks to the Times of security concerns about the new Air Force One jet given to President Trump by the Qatari government. NPR's David Folkenflik was in the courtroom.
6: U.S. Judge Arun Subramanian fired off a series of questions for which the lead prosecutor in the case, Sean Buckley, had no satisfactory answers. The judge said the government had failed to observe legally required safeguards for reporters and had misled the court. Buckley cited oversights and said no bad faith was involved. He also apologized for subpoenaing the phone records of reporters' family members, calling that a mistake. But Buckley defended the subpoenas as legitimate, saying the approval of the acting attorney general overruled journalistic protections. New York Times lawyer David McCraw tells NPR the federal court stepped up to defend the First Amendment and the rule of law. David Folkenflik, NPR News.
4: Mortgage rates are the highest they've been in almost a year. NPR's Stephen Bissaha says the war with Iran is driving up the cost of borrowing.
7: The average rate for a 30-year mortgage hit 6.58% this week, the highest since August last year. Rates were falling earlier this year and even fell below 6% in February, the first time in 3.5 years. But then the war with Iran started. The uncertainty and inflation fears that came with the war shook the bond market, raised the cost of borrowing, and drove mortgage rates back up. Now the war is expanding and mortgage rates are rising again as pending home sales fall, Redfin reports pending sales this week are at their lowest level in 3 months. Stephen Bisaha, NPR News.
4: This is NPR News from Washington. Federal health advisors are meeting to review a group of controversial chemicals called peptides. The unapproved injections have become a popular wellness trend promoted by influencers and celebrities like Joe Rogan for building muscle, healing injuries, and other uses. The two-day meeting comes at the direction of Health Secretary Robert F. Kennedy Jr., who's described himself as a big fan of peptides. Transportation officials have removed a growing list of safety measures that reference bike safety from federal websites. NPR's Joel Rose reports safety advocates say that's undermining proven strategies to reduce crashes and save lives.
8: Staff at the Federal Highway Administration have been directed to look for the words bike and bike lanes in online safety materials and to pull some of those pages down. The push began earlier this month after Transportation Secretary Sean Duffy vowed to end funding for what he called, quote, DEI bike lanes. One of the pages that's been removed hosted the Pedestrian and Bicycle Crash Analysis Tool, which helps researchers and planners understand and prevent crashes. A DOT spokesperson says the department continuously reviews its policies to ensure they promote, quote, safety, efficiency, and common sense, unquote, while noting that nearly 80% of the U.S. population uses cars to get to work. Joel Rose, NPR News, Washington.
4: A Turkish governor has been sacked after photos of him in tight cycling shorts went viral. Some Turkish politicians had criticized him for wearing the tight attire during a public event and posting the photos online. A petition to reinstate him has gathered over 10,000 signatures. Supporters argue he was promoting sports and youth activities. This is NPR News.
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0: And a very good evening to you. 6:06 on this beautiful Thursday evening and a beautiful few days to come. We've got a high of 82 tomorrow, gentle breezes keeping that humidity away, and an even lovelier weekend, clear and sunny, highs in the mid-80s. And thank you for tuning in. This is your classical companion, WMHT. I'm Charlotte Wilson, spirishing you up to Cooperstown, as I say, in 15 minutes' time for a preview of their season and the Sebastians concert next week over the Alps. And we continue right now with this scintillating Leroy Anderson, Belle of the Ball,

be Roy Anderson's Belle of the Ball. That was Leonard Slack and conducting the St. Louis Symphony Orchestra. I hope you're feeling like the Belle of the Ball or the Beau of the Ball. This is your classical companion, WMHT. It's one of Mendelssohn's most beautiful symphony movements next, stuffed full of those Lutheran chorales that he so much loved. The finale of his Reformation Symphony for the 300th anniversary of the Reformation. John Elliott Gardiner conducts.

0: The finale of Mendelssohn's Reformation Symphony, published after he died, is his Symphony No. 5. That was John Elliott Gardiner conducting the Vienna Philharmonic. Right here on your classical companion, WMHT, spirishing you up to beautiful Cooperstown in a minute for the Cooperstown Summer Music Festival. Nicholas Di Eugenio, one of the violinists of the Sebastians, and artistic director Linda Chessers, tell us more right after the break.
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0: We're off to Cooperstown in that beautiful setting on the shores of Otsego Lake for the Cooperstown Summer Music Festival, which is already in full swing and continues with the Sebastians on July 29th. Then the Westerlies Brass Quartet, Flame Keepers Bluegrass, and the Ying Quartet with Linda Chessy, flutist and artistic director of the festival, who joins me now on the phone together with Nicholas Di Eugenio from the Sebastians, who I'm excited to talk to. They're the early music ensemble who are everywhere at the moment around the States. It seems everybody wants to collaborate with them. Their albums are called Absolute Life-Enhancing Joy. So, Linda and Nicholas, thank you both for joining me. How are you?
3: I'm very well. Thanks for having us on.
4: Great. Thanks so much for having us on.
0: Once again, Linda, I love your publicity imagery for the festival. This year, it's a fox wandering through corn that's sprouting a corncob violin and sprouting music. Tell us more about the lineup this year.
3: Well, we've already had two concerts, and they were both fantastic. As usual, my motto is something for everyone. And as I tell my audience, whatever the genre, rest assured it's going to be the very best quality music in that genre. So that's why we have the Sebastians coming next week on Wednesday the 29th. And then we have the Westerlies with their most recent album, Paradise, which is based on shape notes and sort of Americana hymns and jazz and classical, and it's supposed to be very uplifting, which we all could use at the moment. And then we have Michael Cleveland, the phenomenal bluegrass violinist, and his band Flame Keeper. And I'll be performing with the Ying Quartet in our final concert, and I actually played the work with them. I was just with them up at the Bowdoin International Music Festival, and they are phenomenal. So I'm very excited about the rest of the season.
0: I look forward to talking about that when the time comes. So all the best in their genre. You say that's why you chose the Sebastians, called the leading young early music ensemble of our time by the New York Times. Where did you see them?
3: Well, everybody knows about the Sebastians, so it's just a question of being able to secure them. So we were very happy that the date was able to work for us.
0: Nicholas, you're the one of the violinists, yes?
4: Yes, I'm one of the violinists.
0: So tell us about the Sebastians, the name, and how you yourself got involved in early music.
4: Oh, sure. Well, the Sebastians started off as a group of friends just playing chamber music, really for fun. We would make concerts for ourselves based on repertoire that we were interested in playing and exploring together. I've been in the group since 2015 as a core member. And there are four of us core members, two violins and cello and harpsichord. And of course, our artistic director, Jeff Grossman, who plays the harpsichord, also does all sorts of keyboards, including organ. So sometimes you'll come to a concert and you'll see that he has the organ and then the harpsichord resting on top of the organ. And he's going back and forth between the two keyboards, like any good Baroque keyboard player should.
0: Gosh, how wonderful. This program, you say, charting a musical journey across the Alps. Tell us where you begin and the stops on the way.
4: Yes, actually, it's interesting that Linda was talking a little bit about the contemporary work that's based on a Monteverdi piece, because in this program, we start with Castello. And Castello was a violinist and probably also the leader of a wind band. But he played in Monteverdi's Church St. Mark's in Venice. So we begin in Venice with Castello, and we're in something called the Stile Moderno, the modern style. And at that time, that was Monteverdi wrote treatises about the first practice and the second practice. And so this second practice, or the modern style, is coming out of the Renaissance. And it's coming out of what we would think of as canzona music or instrumental music, and going into what we started to develop as the sonata. So Castello was an instrumental writer, and really not a lot is known about Castello. In fact, until a few years ago, we didn't even know when and where he died. He just sort of disappears from all sort of writings. And then we started to put it together that he died in the Great Plague of 1630 in Venice. So he died around 1631, we think. Mm. So his music, it sort of also taps into something that's been termed the stilus fantasticus, or the fantastic style. So it's freeing this expressive voice. So Monteverdi was very interested in expressing the text of all of the songs and madrigals that he was writing. And Castello kind of takes that and applies it to the instrumental form. So the instrument becomes the voice that's been freed. And we're also going and exploring expressive dissonances. So really, the major and minor world has not yet fully established. It's kind of like this time of great exploration and explosion. And the dust is just starting to settle. But before it fully settles into major and minor, we have this stilus fantasticus and the second practice, or the modern style. And so that's where we begin with Castello and Frescobaldi, and even a little bit Bieber. So we go from Italy into Brescia, and then Bieber, and then finally we settle into the 18th century, and we get into Bach and Corelli and Handel and Vivaldi. So it's this traversal, both in terms of geography and also in terms of style.
0: How fascinating.
3: I have one question for Nicholas. What about, speak to audience members who might not know really the difference between contemporary performance practice and early music? Do they need to prepare in any special way for this concert, or is it just going to be beautiful music as they take it in?
4: I mean, I do hope that if anybody just kind of walked in, you know, without preparing, they would get a lot out of the concert. And that's always our goal as a group. But I think one thing to point out is that there is a lot more improvisation that takes place in Baroque music making than necessarily 21st century standard practice classical music making. And that really centers around the keyboard playing. So our harpsichordist, Jeffrey Grossman, will be playing the notes that from the page that are written for the left hand. So there's a bass line there for him. And he and our cellist Ezra are kind of a team as a bass group. So they, between the two of them, kind of decide how to play these bass notes, Jeffrey's left hand and Ezra's cello. But Jeffrey's right hand has nothing written for it. And he's constantly reading the figures, basically the instructions that the composer writes, what kind of chord goes with this bass note. And he's embellishing based on those figures and those bass notes. So it's a lot like a jazz art.
0: Exactly.
4: Before jazz came into being. And then there's also some improvisation that takes place with the solo violin lines, and the kind of improvisation that we do is much more embellishing of the lines that are written for us rather than making them up from scratch the way that Jeffrey will be doing. There is a very famous critique of Bach, of J.S. Bach's music, by a writer and composer named Scheibe. And Scheibe said, you know, there are certain composers, and we all know who we're talking about, that allow no room whatsoever for the performer to embellish and improvise. And he was talking about Bach because Bach was writing in so much of the ornamentation himself.
0: Seriously, so, that's so funny. Wow.
4: It is pretty, it's a pretty good story.
0: So yeah. With all that embellishing and improvising, does that mean that every single one of your performances of the same music will be different every time?
4: That's definitely one of our goals, you know, and as a group, when we rehearse, sometimes we hold back and we don't embellish as much. And it's sort of like you save it for the concert. And it can be very challenging if you're making a recording to say, like, is this the version that we want? I mean, the whole point of Baroque music is that it's kind of in the moment. So the best way to experience it is live and in concert. And it's true. No two are exactly the same.
0: The Sebastians, tracing the rise of Italian virtuosity in Over the Alps at the Cooperstown Summer Music Festival, Wednesday, July 29th, 7 p.m. at the Christ Episcopal Church in River Street, Cooperstown. For the full interview with Nicholas Di Eugenio of the Sebastians and Linda Chessy, go to our website, classical WMHT, and more info at cooperstownmusicfest.org.

The Sebastians recording there, Vivaldi's La Follia, Vivaldi's famous interpretation of Corelli in the concert that the Sebastians are giving in the Cooperstown Summer Music Festival next Wednesday over the Alps, charting a musical journey of Italian virtuosity next Wednesday, July 29th, 7 p.m. at the beautiful Christ Episcopal Church in River Street in Cooperstown. And for the full interview, by the way, including Nicholas's fascinating thoughts about Stilus Fantasticus and Stilo Moderno and that news story about Bow Wood now being endangered, all that and more on our website, wmht.org. Where it is coming up to 6:40, continuing the music with this beautiful English oboe concerto by William Alwyn, 1944.

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0: William Alwyn's Concerto for Oboe and Harp and Strings, 1944. Jonathan Small, the oboist. Eleanor Hudson, the harpist there, with David Lloyd-Jones conducting the Royal Liverpool Philharmonic. Bringing us almost to 7 o'clock here on WMHT. We're heading towards Vincent Dandy's oh-so-evocative symphony on a French mountain air, inspired by an actual tune that he heard a shepherd piping across the lavender-strewn hills. And right after the break, the famous Bach lute suite in a wonderful version. Stay tuned.
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0: Just gone 7 o'clock on WMHT. Thank you for your company this beautiful Thursday evening. I'm Charlotte Wilson. We're heading towards Vincent Dandy's oh-so-evocative symphony on a French mountain air. Think those thyme and lavender-scented hills of the Cévennes Mountains in the south of France. And we continue right now with that Bach. I was talking about Bach's Lute Suite in G minor, played on the instrument created especially to play this, the 8-string guitar by Scottish guitarist Paul Galbraith.

ending on that lovely Jig Bach's Lute Suite in G minor that he himself transcribed for lute from cello, played there on the 8-string guitar created especially for that by Scottish guitarist Paul Galbraith. Bringing us into the 7 o'clock hour on WMHT, we're heading towards Vincent Dandy's also evocative Symphony on a French Mountain Air in just over 10 minutes. And right now, the wonderfully passionate Allegro finale of the Piano Quintet by Amy Beach, 1907.

0: The Allegro Finale of the Piano Quintet, 1907 by Amy Beach. Still Mrs. H.H.A. Beach when she wrote that, naming herself after her husband, Henry. That was pianist Joanne Polk with the Lark Quartet. I mentioned that about her name because she did revert to her own name after her husband died, and somebody once came up to her and said excitedly, "Are you the daughter of Mrs. H.H.A. Beach?" I find that funny. This is your classical companion, WMHT. I've got a madrigal after the break that Savonarola in Florence might well have known. And we're heading towards the thyme and lavender-scented hills of the Cevennes Mountains in the south of France. Stay tuned.
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Italia Mia, The Little Madrigal, My Italy, by Philip Vadelot, French originally, working in Florence in the 1520s, in Savonarola's time. That's why I say that Savonarola might have known that. That was Paul Van Nevel directing the Huelgas Ensemble, bringing us to 7:30 on WMHT and this oh-so-evocative piece I've been promising by Vincent Dandy, who literally heard this tune piped by a shepherd in the Cevennes Mountains in the south of France in the summer of 1886. Think of those thyme and lavender-scented pine-covered hills. Here's Symphony on a French Mountain Air for piano and orchestra featuring Jean-Yves Thibaudet here with the Montreal Symphony.

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0: symphony on a French mountain air inspired by an actual shepherd piping a tune in the Cevennes Mountains in France in 1886. Did you catch that beautiful cor anglais by Vincent Dandy featuring Jean-Yves Thibaudet there on piano with the Montreal Symphony? Bringing us to 8 o'clock on WMHT. That's the end of me for now, Charlotte Wilson. Thank you for your company. I've got one of Bach's finest suites for you tomorrow. And right now, coming up to performance today. Have a lovely evening, won't you? Bye-bye.
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3: 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The word Sphinx sounds like this in Morse code. What does that rhythm sound like played by violins? S-P-H-I-N-X. From APM, American Public Media, this is Performance Today. I'm Valerie Kaler. American composer Valerie Coleman is a big fan of the ensemble called Sphinx Virtuosi. She put their name in this music, in Morse code. Valerie Coleman's music for the Sphinx Virtuosi coming up in concert later in this hour of PT. Also ahead, a Vivaldi violin concerto from the Geneva Music Festival. Right now, an aria from Vivaldi's opera Il Giustino. The solo line here, though, played by the violin rather than sung. Nicola Benedetti playing the violin with a Scottish Chamber Orchestra.